Love is what we need. Happiness is what we're searching for. Yeah.

wish I could change the rain, so I could fall on your dry soil and ease your pain, so I could find a new day, change frustration to strength, change hate to the strings of a guitar, so I can play just to ease your scar. Mind's controlled, back and forth, rewinded and fast forwarded. I'm reminded who's behind it. The ones we put on top are the ones we have to stop before it's too late.

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How can we forget the first sight, the first light? It was all about love and warmth. Let us go back to the course. The principles of humanity. What's mine is yours, yours is mine. 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Through hate, the world falls.

Yeah. See that? This one is dedicated to that woman that kicked me out the fifth floor during the winter time.

It's that time once again. Dubmatics here. Basement Sessions back for another very special edition. And what is different about this one, I'm not going to be looking at a person or a label, but rather rare reggae gems. And this is part one. Part two will happen some other time. So a few years ago, I took a deep dive into treasure hunting rare reggae songs and artists I had not heard before. And on this episode, I put on my sleuthing cap, grabbed a map, and went searching for X marks the spot. And that spot is reggae gold. Rare reggae gold. I sifted through hundreds of songs and videos, going to find the ones that kind of got me. Something about them just intrigued me and sounded different rather than just kind of an old track that nobody had heard of. It had to have something special about it, something that made it stand out. Now, part of the fun in discovering these artists is who were they and where'd they go? The mystery of the many who came, the many who recorded, and then vanished. So today, kicking us off, is an artist that I'd never heard of and couldn't find almost anything about. I had a little, and I'll tell you about it. And that artist is Black Jade, and this goes back to 1977 in a track called I've Got to Get Back Home. All I could find out of this one is he was a dub reggae producer from the 70s in the UK. He put out two full-length albums, including the rare 1975 Contempo album, and an even more rare Rockers LP. And then a series of singles. Now, this track I'm going to play called I've Got to Get Back Home was listed on a website as ultra rare and going for £229 on eBay. That's got to tell you something. But we've got it right here on the Basement Sessions for you today. So here's what I want you to do. I want you to kick back, crank up that stereo, and enjoy the next hour of 14 tracks coming right at you, starting with Black Jade, I've Got to Get Back Home, right here, Basement Sessions and Rare Reggae Gems, Part 1.

Black Jade, I've Got to Get Back Home from 1977. And other than that, it's a dub reggae producer from the UK. That's all I got for you. Now, here's another artist that I have that has a little bit more information, but you might not know him as well. In fact, I probably think you're not going to know many of them. Some you will, and some songs that I'm going to play you won't know, most likely. This next artist is Laxley Castell, Be My Princess, and this is from 1980, so he's the third of five brothers, grew up in Kingston's Waterhouse District. He recorded in what was known as the Waterhouse style. Now in 1980, he recorded his album Jah Fire with Hugh Mundell and produced by Prince Jammy. He also provided backing vocals, and here's a cool thing, on Sugar Minot's Black Roots album. Now he had a couple hits, including African Queen, but unfortunately he passed away in 1983 of an illness. So this is one of the beautiful effects of arts and culture. He may be gone, but he's not forgotten because he's been immortalized on wax and now into the digital age. So we can carry on sharing this music. So let's kick back, have a little listen to Laxley Castell and Be My Princess Lady.

Laxley Castell and Be My Princess from 1980. And a little side note, it was produced by Prince Jammy and includes Sly Dunbar, Santa Davis, Horsemouth Wallace, Robbie Shakespeare, John Mike, Earl Chinnis Smith, and on as part of the entire album, that is. Up next is Pat Anthony, and he's one of the artists that many of us are familiar with as he's been part of the Black Star sound system and the sound system circuit since the 80s, but began his recording career at Channel One, formerly Studio One, in the late 70s, cutting covers of Alton Ellis's Black Man's Word and Ray Charles's Crying Time, backed by the Roots Radics band. His first two hits were See Dem A Come and Champion Bubbler. Those were on the Sunset label, but I dug up this little off-the-beaten-path gem, which is called This Feeling. Sadly, Pat Anthony passed away in August of 2020. In memory of Pat, rest in peace. Let's have a listen to This Feeling, which is roughly around probably the early 80s, I'm going to say.

The late Pad Anthony with a track called This Feeling from roughly around 1980s, early 80s, maybe even late 70s. But judging by the production, which is fairly crisp and clean, it's probably 80s with Prince Jammy. Now, this next track is one that we all know, but you don't know this version, I'm going to guess. Recorded for Lee Perry in 1971, the original Sun Is Shining appeared on Soul Revolution and on African Herbsman in 1973. The version most of us are familiar with is the 1978 re-recording for Island Records on Marley's Kaya album. This is a rare version I came across that retains the original form, but with the addition of Johnny Lover on vocals as well. Who's Johnny Lover? All that can be found about him is that he used to buy some records from the Wailers' Tuff Gong record shop, ended up toasting on a few 7-inch releases with the Destroyers as the backing band. Other than that, that's about it. Scant info on this gentleman. Regardless of the lack of info, the track is quite good and adds another dimension you don't hear in any other Wailers releases that I know of, which is toasting. So let's have a listen to The Wailers and Johnny Lover, Sun Is Shining, a Lee Perry production from 1971, but out on the Tuff Gong label.

a rare track from the Wailers that includes Johnny Lover toasting on there, and that is Sun is Shining from 1971. The joys of discovery, and this one certainly fits that criteria, is this song. On the Upsetter label, Lee Perry's, but the band, The Classics, is from the UK. The connection? Migration from Jamaica to the UK, which was very prominent in the 1950s. And then in the 60s, a lot of Jamaicans came to Canada and Toronto and settled here and brought reggae to our country. This pseudo band, and really they were just a session band, recorded some tracks and then it was done. The core of The Classics, though, is Denzel Dennis and Milton Hamilton. Dennis being from Manchester, Jamaica, where he recorded as a duo in the early 60s before going solo in 1963 and working with producers Laurel Aiken and Dandy Livingston. And that's about the extent of the information available. So let's put the needle on the record and enjoy some 71 Upsetter label vibes. Check out the mystical and slightly haunting style of The Classics, Civilization.

The Classics, Civilization from 1971 on the Upsetter label. Moving to 1974, I dug up this rare gem. Limited information again was to be found about the Invaders, with the exception of being a harmony group from Greenwich Village and Trenchtown, and having been produced by Prince Jazbo and released on their own Invader label. That's all I got. It's a smooth roots vibe, but what appealed to me was the vocal harmonies in the style of mid-late 60s vocal trios, and the music retains some of that rocksteady influence while still being kind of pushed into the mid-70s, almost the mid-70s, as this track is from 1974. And it's also a very rare 7-inch. So have a listen to The Invaders, Heaven and Earth on the Basement Sessions and Rare Reggae Gems Part 1.

The Invaders, Heaven and Earth from 1974, a rare 7-inch find. Now, if you know me and you've listened to the show before, one of my favorite styles is like rockers, steppers, up-tempo energy tracks. This is one of them. This is Casey White, Not the Man for You, that I dug up. And not a lot of information, of course, like most of these tracks, but what I could find out is that his career began in the 70s. He released a few singles in Jamaica before moving to the US and then specifically New York, where he ended up working at one of the largest reggae record shops in the Bronx, Brad's Records. From there, he was able to record, but the release that we're going to hear was not actually, in fact, ever released. It was unreleased for decades, and it took the label Deeper Knowledge out of Brooklyn to unearth this, give it its due, and put it out. So let's take a listen to Casey White, Not the Man for You.

KC White, Not the Man for You. Plus, I tossed in the dub version as well. Horns, raw skanking, wicked hi-hat swing, and the centerpiece, the duo of Albert Bailey and Clifton Howell, create a unique vocal interchange, each taking a turn at the lead and harmony, culminating in a very striking track by this little-known group, The Officials, aka Earth and Stone. Getting their start in 1972, they went down to Studio One originally and then over to Channel One in 1973, where they'd record for JoJo and Ernest Hookham. Track notes for this was produced by 90 The Observer and was released in 1974. That's all I got for you. So have a listen to The Officials, Babylonians from 1974, right here on The Basement Sessions with Dubmatics.

A little known group, the Officials, aka the group Earth and Stone, as they also went under, and a track called Babylonians from 1974, produced by 90 The Observer. The Unearthed is what this show is about, and this track fits that description perfectly, as there is no information about the song or group other than it was released in 1974 on Village Records. That group is The Tellers, and the song is Back Back. Take a listen.

Beautiful track. I love the harmonies. That is The Tellers, Back from 1974. Now, moving forward a few years is Son of Man by Clinton Sr. Not much information on Clinton Sr. could be found anywhere, but I was able to dig up this interesting reference that the track was actually by Alton Ellis and Clinton, but Alton Ellis's was recorded first in 1974, while this version came out in 1977. But both appeared on Clinton's label, Clintones. The differences between Alton's and Clinton's is the updating of the groove. Clinton's, as you'll hear, is done in the rocker style. The organ bubble is wild. It's super fast, and it sounds like it was achieved by echo, probably. And the third unique feature of this track is the kick drum. Listen to the pattern. It's not a vinyl skipping. It's some seriously fancy footwork, and one that I've not heard done before in steppers kind of style, rocker steppers, where you've got the double tap, and you'll hear what I mean in a second. So I'm going to play that, and then right after, I'm going to play the Alton Ellis version, just because it's fun to have the reference point of what it was to what it became. Have a listen right now. Clinton Sr., Son of Man from 1977, then Alton Ellis's version from 1974.

double shot back-to-back of Son of Man, including the Clinton Sr. 1977 release and that one that you just heard, which is Alton Ellis's version from 1974. Crate Digging Online, a killer roots track from the early 70s by guitarist Hux Brown, who played quite a few rocksteady and roots tracks in the 60s and 70s and became a member of Toots and the Maytals. But before that, he got his start when he formed the Vikings, then joined the Soul Brothers, Coxon's house band, at Studio One, before moving over to his competitor and rival, Duke Reed, at Treasure Island in 67. He also recorded for Lee Perry. Over those years, some of the key tracks he laid down include Alton Ellis's Girl I've Got a Date, Bubba Boom, Bangarang, as well as Rivers of Babylon, and The Harder They Come by Jimmy Cliff. And finally, in 1971, Paul Simon of Simon & Garfunkel recruited him to play lead guitar on Mother & Child Reunion, which of course was a massive hit worldwide. This is one of his tracks from the early 70s. I've never heard it. I wasn't even familiar with this guy. Hux Brown is his name. And the song is Drugs Man. That's all I got for you. So take a listen right here in the Basement Sessions with Dubmatics and our look at Rare Reggae Gems Part 1.

Hux Brown, Drugs Man. This next track is by Everton Dakers, Ja Ja Akam, from 1977. All that you could find out about him was he was part of the Mighty Multitudes and Heckle and Jekyll. Now, he was also cousin to Barrington Levy, who was a member of Mighty Multitudes. He only cut a few tunes as a solo artist, and this is one of them. It was produced by Lord Chalmers Tyrrell in 1977. Take a listen.

Everton Dakers and Jaja Akam from 1977, a rare 7-inch release. I was unable to find much information about Dean Beckford, this next artist, but did discover that this track was produced by Glenmore Lloyd Brown, also known as Godson, and the Rhythm Master. Glenmore had two labels, Pantomime and Southeast Music, and produced tracks with U-Roy, Gregory Isaacs, Big Youth, I-Roy, Prince Jazzbo, and more, including Dean Beckford. And probably one of the reasons we didn't hear more from Glenmore Brown and his labels, and of course the artist like Dean Beckford, is due to low funds. Most of his releases were pressed in limited runs. He couldn't afford it. But if you had one now, it'd be very highly collectible. Let's take a listen to Dean Beckford, Cramps Wicked.

0: Dean Beckford, Cramp Wickeds, from sometime in the 70s. That's about all I got for you on that one. This is Dub Maddox, and you've been listening to The Basement Sessions and an hour look at Rare Reggae Gems Part 1. I'll be back again at some point with Part 2 and maybe Part 3 and on. As long as I can find some quality rare gems, I will play them for you. And just to let you know, you can also download the show as well as a whack of other ones. You can visit my website, basementsessions.com. That's BASSMENT sessions.com. Now, Taking Us Out is a great track, which I feel encapsulates the whole concept of this show, which is Rare Reggae Gems. This is Roy Lee, King Iwa the First, from 1971, and a song called Gimme Power on the Upsetter label. That's it. No other information could be found that I could track down going through the books and online. If you have some information, please let me know. I'd love to find out more about some of these songs because the information is so limited. Kick back, enjoy, and I'll see you again next time.
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0: 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And we are broadcasting from Germany! Yeah, well, I'm not perfect. I have never claimed to be perfect. Wait a second. Have I ever claimed to be perfect? No, I don't think so. No, probably not. All this, of course, is because 2 weeks ago I was so busy on the last 3 or 4 days before the program was due that I just didn't make it. I failed to deliver, so I apologize for that. This time, the new Suds is there at the end of the hour, as usual. And before that, Varsha Gandikoka talks to Jeremy Scahill about who is actually in charge of American foreign policy these days. And all the music today is from the most super, super group of musicians that I know of. Yes, with John Anderson, the lead singer, and some of the best progressive rock musicians in the world. Enjoy, stay safe. I'll talk to you again later.
1: 1
2: 1
1: 2
2: 2
1: 3
2: 3
1: 4
2: 4
1: 5
2: 5
1: 6
2: 6
1: 7
2: 7
1: 8
2: 8
1: 9
2: 9
1: 10
2: 10

0: The US and Israeli military strikes on Iran have transformed the region into a battlefield, igniting fears that the world will be destabilized for decades to come. But who was really in control of this war? How far have we come from the US so-called war on terror? And is this actually a brazen attempt to reshape the region? I'm Varsha Gandikota Nellutla. I lead the Progressive International, and I also serve as Executive Secretary for the Hague Group, a forum for governments coordinating legal and diplomatic action for Palestine. My guest this week on Reframe is the award-winning investigative journalist Jeremy Scahill. He's the author of Blackwater and Dirty Wars, which uncover the expansion of US covert operations around the world. Jeremy is co-founder of Dropsite News. Jeremy, welcome to Al Jazeera Reframe.
1: It's my honor to be here.
0: You've spent decades working on US wars and documenting them in great detail, from the death squads in Iraq to the drone campaigns of the Obama years and the genocide in Gaza under both President Trump and President Biden. But as you watch the chaotic few months of 2026, from the abduction of Venezuelan President Nicolas Maduro to the repeated threats on Greenland to the blockade of Cuba and Operation Epic Fury, as it's called, on Iran, I have to ask, who is running US foreign policy right now?
1: You know, I think there's a tendency, because Trump is such a cartoonish villain and is constantly saying the quiet part out loud, and he's constantly telling lies, big and small, to perceive this moment as some kind of extraordinary moment in history. And in some ways it is. But I think if you break down your question, we're talking about some of the most violent and obscene strands of American empire history all coming together under Trump. You mentioned the abduction of Nicolas Maduro. This is reminiscent of the early stages of the CIA, when the US started to expand its covert operations in Central Latin America, the overthrow of Mossadegh in 1953 in Iran. So Trump is pulling from that. Trump, when he first came to power in 2016, was constantly denouncing the neoconservatives. Well, this time around in Trump 2.0, the neocons are in control of a large portion of American foreign policy. And then you, of course, have the sameness of American foreign policy under both Democrats and Republicans, the continuity from Bush to Obama to Biden to Trump. That's all present, but there's an added dimension which is profiting off of the White House in an unprecedented manner.
0: But all that said, you know, Trump did campaign on ending the forever wars. He was supposedly the candidate of peace. And then, of course, he's launched what many would claim and argue is the most reckless US assault in a generation. What changed?
1: I think that there is a Benjamin Netanyahu, Miriam Adelson wing of the Trump base that essentially has purchased, on the one hand, a very core part of American foreign policy, and then won an internal battle within Trump land on this. Mm-hmm. I think the fact that the president's son-in-law, Jared Kushner, is so close to Netanyahu, but also his business dealings are totally immersed in both Gulf money and Israeli projects. So there's an ideological component to it of the people around Trump, but Trump himself is not an ideological guy. And I think that part of why we saw this difference from Trump 1 to Trump 2 is that there was also a financial component. Miriam Adelson was the chief fundraiser and donor to Donald Trump, and I think we're looking at a transaction for the benefit of Israel in large part.

0: that brings up for me a kind of contradiction, which is, you know, you've argued, in fact, that Trump has been telling sources that he wants to be remembered as the president who forever ended the Islamic revolution in Iran, and that he wants it done before the midterms. Now, that's a big claim, right? No matter what we think of Trump as ideological or not, I think we can argue that he wants to be remembered as the guy that gets the job done, which fundamentally means he needs resolution of some kind. I would argue that Israel's motives are exactly the opposite, which is a kind of anti-resolution, a forever destabilization of the region. How do these two contradictory motives then work?
1: Yeah, I mean, look, what I understand is that, you know, Trump has been sold on the idea of his greatness as an American president when it comes to foreign policy. And I think that he was sold on the idea of running the deck. What you did in Venezuela can be replicated elsewhere. And in the deliberations ahead of the February 28th launching of the war against Iran, Trump did start to talk increasingly among his advisors and people briefing him about being the man who forever changed the Iranian regime. And I think that essentially he was being fluffed up by people who had their own reasons for wanting to go to war against Iran. The reason why I say that he's not ideological is that I don't think that Trump is driven by a greater Israel project. I don't think Trump is a particularly religious man. I don't think Trump even particularly likes Benjamin Netanyahu. I think that Donald Trump can be sold on ideas, but if the bottom line is always secured, which is setting up financial prospects for his family and his cronies, he leans into that. And I think that's a huge factor in all of this.
0: You've reported extensively on the privatization of war. So even this phenomenon isn't altogether new, right? From Blackwater in Iraq to the mercenary architecture of the war on terror. And as you've just argued, of course, now you have, you know, his son-in-law Kushner with business interests in the Gulf, Steve Witkoff's son Alex, who's making, you know, business deals just as his father is negotiating peace deals in the region. Who are these people?
1: Yeah. Well, what's interesting is before the Americans, for the second time in 1 year, pretended to be engaged in negotiations only to turn around and then launch a surprise massive bombing campaign against Iran, one of the things that Iranian negotiators were contemplating was offering huge oil and natural resources concessions to the United States as part of the negotiations that were supposedly about nuclear. I spoke to Iranian sources that described a process of trying to come up with a package that would appeal to this part of Trump. It's extraordinary if we think about it, because all of these deals that were made with the United Arab Emirates, with other Gulf countries when Trump, you know, went on his tour there, Gulf Arab countries have to be thinking, are we talking with President Trump or businessman Trump? It's an extraordinarily unusual situation that these countries have to deal with. It's a huge question.
0: I mean, that's an interesting question, because we're not just talking about the privatization of military contracts, which again, we've seen in the past as well, under Obama, under Biden, but a privatization of all of the state's architecture, right? It's diplomacy, fundamentally. And taking it a step further, privatization of the United Nations, privatization of the global governance architecture, as we've seen with the Board of Peace, or you know, a stabilization force that's fundamentally private. You've worked very closely on kind of taking apart the Gaza Humanitarian Foundation. What did you find there?
1: Look, the Board of Peace, this whole scam is one of the lowest points in the history of the United Nations. The idea that the United Nations Security Council put its stamp of legitimacy on a privatized so-called board, and the charter of that says that Trump remains the chairman even beyond his presidency. And then the first thing that they do is they have Jared Kushner give a presentation, which is for a real estate project that is going to be built on the corpses of tens of thousands of Palestinians who have been murdered in this genocide. So you have the Gaza model, and then they say at it, but this is a model that applies to the rest of the world. So what are they really talking about there? They're saying the United Nations is illegitimate now. We don't need it. That is what they're saying here. And the United Nations just abdicated its moral, ethical, and legal responsibilities by saying, yes, Donald Trump can deploy a private force that will have no UN oversight to speak of with any legitimacy over it. This is an incredible low point in the history of the United Nations.

0: You've spent 25 years documenting US-American war crimes. Has anyone ever been held accountable, even once? Has the government of the United States been come close to being held accountable?
1: Absolutely not. I mean, what often happens, you know, if you take the Abu Ghraib episode, where American military personnel and intelligence personnel and private contractors were systematically torturing Iraqi prisoners in the early stages of the invasion and occupation of Iraq, it was only the lowest ranking people that ever got hit with any charges to speak of. In fact, when lawsuits have been brought against American officials in US courts, like Donald Rumsfeld, the former defense secretary, for the deaths of detainees at Guantanamo, even under President Barack Obama, his Justice Department intervened in those cases and said that even if everything is true, that Rumsfeld was responsible for kidnapping, torture, extrajudicial killing, it would have been within what they called the official scope of his duties. This was a Obama-era Justice Department memo intervening in a lawsuit that sought to hold the Defense Secretary, Donald Rumsfeld, responsible for a very clear set of war crimes involving the kidnapping and torture of prisoners who were sent to Guantanamo. Only the lowest ranking people ever get hit with anything.
0: How much do the US public even know about October 7th? How much do the US public know about US's war on Iran, about its blockade of Cuba? What do they actually hear on their televisions?
1: Yeah, you know, I think a lot of people focus on Trump, but I think it's more helpful to look at sort of the so-called adults that we were all told need to go back into the room after Trump's, you know, first term. Joe Biden was a man who spent 50 years in office, was probably the single most dedicated Zionist in American politics. You know, when we're looking at American political power, I think that people make themselves feel like they're on the right side of history because I'm opposed to Donald Trump. But you know, you can't be a vegetarian between meals. And I think that if you don't have the honesty or integrity to recognize the sameness of tactics and policy and the wielding of power that exists between the Democrats and the Republicans, you can't have an honest discussion. I remember after 9/11, you know, all the horrors about, you know, Bush and Cheney. And it was a horror period. It was unbelievable. They launch a borderless war on the world. They're doing extrajudicial kidnapping and killing and launching ground invasions and bombings. And it was completely lawless. When we look back now on that, it's almost quaint the way that they approached, well, things have to be, they were almost like fanatically dedicated to trying to follow the law, yeah, compared to what now happens, where it's just like, we can just assassinate anyone. We can kidnap heads of state, etc. I mean, I think Dick Cheney, if he was alive today, would just be like looking at Donald Trump and seeing like, why did we waste all this time even pretending that we needed to follow any laws whatsoever? Because it's so lawless. And Obama deserves credit in a very bad way for having legitimized some of the worst policies that were incubated after 9/11 by Bush and Cheney. He had an opportunity to turn the page on it and to hold people accountable. And instead, what he said about CIA crimes is that we need to look forward, not backward. And the failure to hold those war criminals accountable from the Bush era, for those two terms of Bush and Cheney, set the stage so that the Gaza genocide can happen, so that the crimes that the Trump administration is committing can happen. You know, the adults in the room are often the ones that pave the way for people like Donald Trump.

0: It can't be true. I can't believe it. It's all destroyed. All destroyed. Flex, how could it happen?
1: Trixie, I have no idea. I wasn't there when it happened. I was at home in bed. The police called and woke me up, and I had to come down here and tell them what was what. It was horrible.
0: And we were all down in that castle making suds world famous. Now there's no more machines to make the soap. It's all junk, scrap metal.
1: Trixie, the truth is that they smashed some of the connecting pipes, and they tried to dent the kettle, but they only managed to smash up the gauges and some of the connections. Of course, I'll have to run a systems check as soon as the new computer is installed, but I reckon that it looks a lot worse than it really is. It shouldn't screw up production for too long.
0: Toby's in England, and the only number I have for him is an answering machine in London somewhere. Maybe Shirley. But she went off with Rick to visit Prague, and I don't know which hotel. Oh, Flex, what can I do?
1: Well, you're the boss in this situation, so whatever you do is okay by me.
0: Right. Then let's see if I can maybe find a piece of paper in this mess, so I can make a list. And if there is still a telephone that works too, then we can get something done.
1: Let's see. The company that set up the office and did the interiors was called Plank & Nagel. Mr. Tinkering. That's the man to speak with there.
0: What did the police say?
1: They said it was done with professional violence. They broke in through those metal doors like you or I would cut through paper. And then they systematically searched everything before they smashed up whatever they could.
0: They certainly did a fine job.
1: When I told the policewoman that Shirley's place had been smashed up a few months ago, she perked up her ears and wanted to know Shirley's last name, and said she'd check to see if the M.O. was the same.
0: M.O.?
1: Modus operandi. The method of work, how the criminal does what he does. It's like all of us. We do things in a certain way, and so that becomes our style, and we're recognizable through it.
0: So if one of these break-in people is the same as at Shirley's, then maybe he likes to use the same hammer.
1: Yeah. Or cut up the pillows in the same way, or crack things open in the same way, or a thousand other things.
0: Somebody told me once that some thieves like to pee-pee in the place they rob, on the carpet or in a corner.
1: That means they have a need to defile, a need to degrade their victims. It's not enough just to take things. Some statement has to be left behind, some desecration of the sacred place.
0: Toby told us that the fish was dead. I thought all this trouble would be over finally.
1: Oh, there's a million other fish in the sea, Trixie. And they're all just as hungry and just as nasty. And the big ones eat the small ones. And the biggest one of all is meat for the picking. And everybody tries to pick. And at some point, somebody succeeds. And then another fish is dead. But there's always one more there to take his place.
0: How can you be so matter-of-fact about it? These people shouldn't have any influence on our lives at all. We should be rid of them.
1: How can you get rid of evil, Trixie? It's the question everybody has always asked, but nobody's found an answer yet.
0: It's easy, Flex, and everybody knows that it's easy. You just make all business legal and all income taxable. Then everybody has to pay according to what they really get.
1: I bet you that when the people decide that they want to get their drugs over the counter, legally, from reputable producers and friendly dealers, the banditos will do their best to warn us all about the damage it'll do. And they'll probably shoot a few activists just to show us that they're serious.
0: Like the anti-abortionists. They want to make it illegal so that it becomes a profitable business again. You're right. The drug dealers make millions from the trade.
1: Billions.
0: Oh, Flex. Let's see now. I've written down the name of the company for the office. Now, what about the damage on the factory floor and to the big doors that lead out to the street? In the warehouse part, did they get in there?
1: No, I think they ran out of time. All the boxes ready for shipment are totally undamaged. They didn't even get down to the end of the conveyor belt. I think they spent too much time in the office, and by the time the police patrol came around, they weren't finished.
0: So the police saw them?
1: No, Trixie. The police don't ever see these people, and they never go in after them. They show up at the scene, see something is wrong, call for reinforcements, and sit quietly in the warm car and watch and wait until lots of other people arrive.
0: So the professional has time to escape.
1: The professional always has time to escape.
0: Just being here in this mess is depressing, Flex. I'm going back to my place to make the phone calls. Will you be here?
1: I have to be. Nobody else is around.
0: That's good of you, Flex. I'll order the workers to start as soon as possible so that it can all get back to normal quickly.
1: And I thought that the new guys who took over from the fish would have forgotten about Suds. Usually they like to get fat on quick cash items.
0: Maybe the formula is really special.
1: Or there's something else going on that we don't know about.
0: Something else?
1: Things aren't always what they seem. You know that, don't you, Trixie?
0: Nothing is as it seems to be, Flex. Nothing. But that won't stop me from living my life as well as I can, with as little trouble as possible, and without paranoia.
1: A little paranoia can be helpful.
0: Not right now. It can't, Flex. I'm going home and I don't want paranoia with me. I think I have Rick's mobile phone number written down somewhere. Maybe I'll be able to reach him.
1: Okay, Trixie. Well, we'll talk to you later, okay?
0: Okay. Bye, Flex.
1: Bye. You don't want to be paranoid, Trixie. But wait till I tell Toby what I know. Wait till I tell Toby.
2: Okay, Yvette. I'm here. Now, what do you want?
3: Rick, I thought you liked me.
2: You're a good singer, but I don't know what else you're good at because I haven't tried to find out.
3: I met your new girlfriend.
2: She's not that new anymore.
3: Yeah, she does look a little older than the ones you used to go after before.
2: Yvette, honey, we all have a past. I don't want to ask about yours.
3: I come from a very good house.
2: You certainly look it, that's for sure. But Yvette, you asked me when we were down at the castle to meet you here today because you wanted to tell me something. So please tell me, because I haven't been to the office yet, and I have a tight schedule.
3: You got a tight fist, maybe, but I don't know about your schedule.
2: How come women think that I lie to them?
3: Probably because you do. Anyway, this is no lie. The River Street gang sent along two of their guys as roadies on the gig to the castle because they wanted to watch what you're up to.
2: River Street? Down behind the harbor, yeah, and the warehouse district to the north. Okay, I've dealt with them before. We hired a couple of their boys as guards on the location when we shot that car commercial. Remember? Where the car zooms out of the container? You remember that?
3: Yeah, I sang background vocals with Lily on the spot.
2: Lily? Oh yeah, the Canadian chickie. She looked like a model.
3: She was a model, but her contract ran out and she wanted to stay over here longer, so she was working as script girl and backup singer. She got married and now she lives in Munich.
2: Yeah, well, it happens to the most beautiful of us too, doesn't it? So what am I supposed to worry about? The River Street Banditos haven't got anything to do with anything, do they?
3: I already told you more than you should hear from me. I thought that maybe you could give me a 500 advance on the money for the show I just did, and then I can leave with a good excuse.
2: Ha! The excuse could have come a bit cheaper, but you're right. Okay, here. Wait a second before you take it. You have to sign a receipt. Just a minute. Here.
3: Isn't the news worth the money?
2: Maybe, maybe not. If I keep calling you for jobs, then you'll know it was worth it. Here, sign on the line. Right there. Good. Now you can take the money.
3: Rick, I certainly hope that isn't the way you have sex.
2: What are you talking about?
3: It's okay. I don't really need to know the answer to that. Thanks for the money. Is this Satsy Span thing going to be regular?
2: I'll let you know, Yvette. Ah, shit.
3: That was Trixie, wasn't it?
2: Yeah, and she saw me sitting in here with you.
3: No, she didn't. She was looking the other way.
2: Yvette, if you get me into trouble with...
3: Shirley?
2: Have you got a boyfriend, Yvette?
3: What if I do?
2: Then if you tell me his name, I can ask you about how he likes his lasagna cooked, or if he has holes in his socks.
3: Rick, I'm not trying to be nosy. I met Shirley and I like her. And I, well, the truth is, I think you're crazy, but I like you. That's why I told you what I did. I wouldn't want you for a boyfriend, but, well, I think I've said enough about it.
2: Hey, Yvette, that's really sweet. Thanks. Oh, I'm late. I'll give you a buzz if a gig comes up. Hey, really, I am grateful that you thought about telling me. It makes me feel good that someone cares.
3: Yeah, well, I hope it's useful to you.
2: It'll be as useful as I can make it, Yvette. As useful as I can make it.

0: He fell in the water? In the river, Rick?
1: No, not in the water. He slipped on one of the stones. It was wet with this green slimy stuff and he put his foot on it. I think he wanted to strike a pose, like the thinker or something. And then his foot slipped and he almost fell in. But only his telephone fell in the water.
0: His mobile telephone? Oh, he must have been mad.
1: He was too busy being happy that he didn't lose his footing completely and fall down into the river. I mean, Prague's a beautiful city, but not the kind of place you necessarily want to drown in during your visit.
0: Well, I didn't have that much excitement. After coming back here with Trixie on the train, I packed my bags again and went to Schloss Finsterheim to look at some paintings. They were very predictable and a bit overpriced, but otherwise very solid purchases. The Baron knows his niche.
1: Does he have a private gallery at home?
0: First of all, home for the Baron is a 63-room castle, though it has no big stone walls and no moat. It's like 6 or 7 huge houses all together at different levels, and it was built up over the centuries by his family until now. Until now, it's not only where he lives, but also the center of his property and finance interests.
1: Gosh, I thought all that Baron landholder stuff died out after the First World War.
0: The Barons in the New War are too new. Give them a few more generations and they'll be just like the one in that Schloss. Educated, cultivated, rich beyond all comprehension, and bored.
1: Bored?
0: The Baron gets bored and then very nervous if he doesn't have an appointment to go to.
1: He's scared.
0: Right. He has so much to lose that he can't carry the fear of it. So he distracts himself with appointments. It's too bad.
1: But he can afford to buy those great paintings and you get to go look at them and get paid for it. It's wonderful, Marty.
0: Yeah, I guess it is. You didn't hear from Tobito?
1: No, I couldn't. I mean, we couldn't because of the phone. It happened on the very first day. And Rick said it must be a portent. And so he just kept away from all things electronic and telephonic during the whole time we were driving around.
0: He goes to England and he disappears. And then he comes back. And if you ask him about England, he only smiles and says, "It was raining." Always it's raining in England, he says.
1: Don't worry, Marty. He'll be back tonight and then...
0: Yeah, that's the problem. I've got to be somewhere tonight and I can't see him.
1: Then you'll see him tomorrow, but you'll see him.
0: Oh, don't use that voice, Shirley, please. It's not because I miss his arms around my shoulders. Well, that too, but it's because an old friend of mine, a kind of cousin, is in town and I have to be with him for the next week and...
1: Oh? Oh, gee, Marty. I can't get mixed up in your private life with Toby, but I can give him a message if you like.
0: Yeah, no, I mean, you won't get mixed up in my private life with Toby. It's okay. My cousin is here on business and he doesn't speak the language and...
1: I thought Toby speaks Spanish quite well.
0: Yeah, he does, but, well, my cousin speaks another dialect, and anyway, he's a bit older, and he... Oh, it's too complex, Shirley. You just tell Toby when you see him that I'm with my cousin and I'm thinking of him, okay?
1: It'll be my pleasure, Marty. My pleasure.
2: Can I please have your attention? Rick? Trixie?
1: You can try and explain it to me later, Rick. Toby has something to say.
2: Thank you, Shirley. First of all, I would like to say that this dinner is in honour of the restarting of an enterprise that has gone splendidly up to now, I think you'll agree. And I would like to take the opportunity to praise Trixie for the way that she handled the practical end of what must have been a nasty situation. I was not available, nor were any of the principals in Suds. And, really, I don't think I could have done more or better myself. Thank you, Trixie.
3: Yay,
4: yeah,
3: Trixie.
4: Thanks.
5: Thank you, Toby. But now I just want to know if we have to live under fear all the time, because then I don't think I can do this job anymore. It's too much stress for me, then.
2: Well, that is something I wanted to talk to you about.
4: You talk with security again?
2: Yes, as a matter of fact. And, well, this week in England I spent with some old friends of my father. And I can assure you that we will have no more such attacks on our property or on our persons, either from the River Street boys or anyone else who has any sense.
3: You sound like you've been talking to your big brother.
5: Toby, you've always been fair and truthful with me. If you say it's the case that I don't have to worry, then I won't worry. But if you can't prevent it, well, then I have to decide what to do.
2: Trixie, do you know what force majeure is?
5: Something major? Power?
1: Overwhelming force.
2: Exactly. And that's what I've called upon, Trixie. Overwhelming force. I think the intelligent ones will get the message immediately.
3: Yeah, but it's the stupid ones you gotta watch out for.
1: Well, as long as you watch out for yourself, Rick, you should be okay.
2: The stupid ones aren't interested in suds, Rick. For them, it's only bubbles.
5: But it is only bubbles, Toby.
1: Yeah, Trixie, but bubbles that bring a lot of joy to kids everywhere.
3: And grown-ups! Shirley, the new spot has a voice just like that, and it comes in behind the singer when she sings, Sudsies is fun, fun, fun. And then the kid's face pops up, and he says, For kids! And blows some bubbles, and then his mom shoulders him aside and says, For grown-ups, too. It's real great.
1: Shouldn't you have a woman's voice if it's the kid's mother?
2: Have you already shot it? We only talked about the concept at lunch today.
3: No, it's not in the can yet, but as good as. I have the storyboard all laid out in my mind, and I'm sure...
1: And the girls in the office will have it ready by the end of the week.
3: Hey, I'm a manager, aren't I? You can't expect me to do everything by myself.
2: If I may resume, I'd like to go on and say that I think we should give Flex a bonus for the extra hours he put in waiting around for the new computer and so on.
1: You've got my approval.
3: He got his normal hourly rate for the time he was here, and I gave him some cash in hand to take the guys out for lunch afterwards. And he was invited to the dinner. He could have come.
1: Rick, he said he had a prior commitment.
3: Yeah, okay. Give him a bonus. But I just wanted to tell you that he wasn't being driven like a slave.
1: Like the girls in your office.
2: Right, then we approve the bonus for Flex. Trixie, will you let him know?
5: He'll be happy because he has some extra expenses now.
3: Nothing like ours, I can tell you.
2: We have insurance, Rick. It'll take care of almost everything. Except the information that was destroyed, our customer files and everything. They managed to trash the hard disk, so now we'll have to build up our base from scratch again. But we'll make it.
3: Any feedback from the media machine?
2: Yes, as a matter of fact. We've been invited to take part in the Ecology Day celebrations in Stuttgart in the spring by the State Ministry for the Environment. Sudsies is a green, non-polluting product that fits in with their idea of fun.
1: Great, Toby. Did it come directly from our stint at the castle?
2: Directly. And it means free regional TV time. And, if Rick can organise it, a regional sales campaign before and after.
3: I'm there. Hey, man, that sounds great. And, wait for it, I have some great news to report as well.
1: Then report it already.
3: The band, the Sudsies band, is going to record a whole CD. A record company is interested in producing it.
5: Oh, that'll make Yvette happy.
1: Yvette? Oh, the singer. Is it a legitimate deal, Rick?
3: The company called me this morning and asked me for demo tapes. They said they heard about the Sudsies from some people and thought it would be a cute gimmick. Might sell a few thousand units. You know those A&R guys. Anything for a few bucks.
2: So, it seems that everything is back on an even keel. Although there was some news that Flex gave me that did concern me a little.
1: Flex told you something?
3: What?
2: He said he couldn't tell Trixie on the night that he saw her, but he found Rod's gloves next to the smashed-up computer. He picked them up and put them in his pocket and didn't tell the police about it.
5: But Rod has nothing to do with the criminals like that.
2: I know, Trixie. And Flex thought that too. But if the police had found the gloves, they would have asked questions. Flex told me, and so that's why I asked Rod to come here tonight.
5: But he can't come tonight. He's practicing with his band.
2: Well, though his gloves were found at the scene of the crime, as it were, they were there because he'd forgotten them after his deliveries on the previous day. So I just wanted to state publicly that Rod is innocent.
3: We won't hang him this time, then.
2: So, then, now I'd like to propose a toast to the renovated factory a bright new future, and...
1: And to love, Toby.
5: Excellent, Shirley.
2: And to love.
3: And what about sex?
0: Rick Wilde.
3: Hey, Cheryl, really. I was just making...

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And we are still broadcasting from Germany. Yeah. Somebody told me that in May, the sun will shine and the flowers will bloom. And I'll finally be able to sit in the garden and read a book without worrying about the chilly wind. But it hasn't really happened yet up here in the Northland. I can sit in the garden when the sun is shining, which is for about 4 or 5 hours each day, because at the moment, the sun is still blocked by the buildings across the way and has to twist more to the southwest before it

0: This hour about American foreign policy, George Carlin makes an appearance and, yes, delivers more excellent, almost symphonic rock music. Enjoy. Stay safe. I will talk to you again later.
1: Tell us where do you find your most frequent source of inspiration? Do you start with a musical phrase or do you start with the lyrics?
2: Generally, songwriting starts with lyrics. It starts with some kind of weird phrase. The creative process, you know, it's sort of goofy and mysterious and impossible to explain. And if it's not those things, then it's something else that isn't the creative process. That's the craft we spend our lives learning. You know, that's the technique we learn to figure out what to do with those wacky ideas.

0: I mean, talking about these targeted assassinations, it would seem that taking out leaders, quote unquote, has now become completely normalized. How did we get here? The Iranians might point to the Epstein files, and they've in fact begun to remark and refer to the United States government as the Epstein regime. Is that relevant at all as you think about the sameness between Democrats and Republicans?
1: I follow the reporting on Epstein. I have colleagues at DropSite that have done some of the best reporting on the Israel angle with Epstein. But my take on it is this, that in a way, part of the reason that the public imagination is so captured by Epstein is that it's there's a kind of scandalous nature to it. It involves very serious allegations about human trafficking, about horrid sexual abuse to minors. But also the political intrigue components of it, and the fact that Epstein very clearly had these deep connections with multiple governments, powerful people, the very power elite. So I understand why it captures the imagination. I understand why the Iranians focused on that a lot, saying that it's, you know, it's us versus the, you know, the Epstein regime. But I think on a deeper level, the real scandal of this is that what it is an indication of what is visible in plain sight that we don't need to see Epstein's private emails to understand, and that is that there is an elite group of leaders that are constantly, as part of a system they built, conspiring to wage these wars, conspiring to steal natural resources from the rest of the world, are operating in dishonest and seditious ways behind the scenes against in an effort to overthrow basic democratic principles. It's all out in the open for us to see. And so in a sense, the Epstein releases made something tangible for people. But I look at it and say, I'm not surprised that this group of people are documented in these files, because we've seen what they've been doing for decades.
0: If there is something different, though, about the kind of March 2026 moment, about watching Iran respond, compete with the US-Israeli attack on them, for me, it's what's happening with the Gulf states, who have, of course, been victims of Iran's retaliatory attacks. Iranian drones and missiles have struck targets in Bahrain, Kuwait, UAE, Oman, Saudi Arabia, Qatar. And I do believe that there's a rising anger in these states that the US has done little to shield them, while it has done, on the other hand, a great deal to protect Israel. Do you think this has shaken the Gulf states' relationship to the United States at all?
1: Let's back up a little bit here. You have Iran engaging in an unprecedented level of diplomacy with GCC countries, and there was a sort of rapprochement that was setting in that was very disturbing to Benjamin Netanyahu, and that was very disturbing to certain elements of the U.S. political class. And I think it was to Netanyahu's advantage to try to create a dynamic where it appears as though the war is between Iran and the GCC countries. And part of what we saw happen after the February 28th bomb started falling is that Iran did exactly what it said it was going to do, which was to launch retaliatory strikes against military facilities or other facilities that are connected in some way to the US military, not just in Israel, but also in the Persian Gulf. This was a war started by the United States and Israel when Iran was in the middle of negotiating and putting on the table terms that went beyond the 2015 JCPOA nuclear agreement under Obama. And so, yes, there is a legitimate discussion to be had about some of the places that Iran hit in GCC countries. Iran's president, Masoud Pezeshkian, actually issued an apology that they say was aimed at collateral damage that took place. But what Iran is saying is, we will not apologize for striking these military facilities. But if part of your analysis doesn't involve owning the fact that the United States and Israel started this war and that Iran said it was going to do this, then you're not really being honest about it.

0: Does it matter then that the script or the narrative is shifting, or if not shifting, from Iran, the big enemy in the region, to at least Israel, emboldened by the developments of the last few months, being much more brazen about the greater Israel project, or much more honest about the greater Israel project? At the end of March 2026, Israeli Finance Minister Bezalel Smotrich said, you know, this war has to end with different borders, different Israeli borders, and the new Israeli border must be the Litani River, which is a change to Lebanon. But does this change the calculus?
1: Well, you also have a U.S. ambassador to Israel, Mike Huckabee, who appears to believe that when you're the ambassador to Israel, you become like an Israeli official. And, you know, he says on Tucker Carlson's program, Under Questioning, that it's perfectly acceptable for Israel to aspire to a greater Israel that extends from the Mediterranean Sea all the way to the Tigris and Euphrates rivers. So we're talking about huge swaths of sovereign Arab states that the U.S. ambassador co-signed as a legitimate objective for Israel to conquer. So, I mean, this is not just rhetoric. Benjamin Netanyahu is at the apex of his career. He believes that he has a clock ticking on this Trump administration where Israel will never again get this level of open support and have a greater ability to manipulate American power. And I would imagine that if years from now you and I sit again together, that we'll look back and we'll recognize that we are at an epic crossroads in this history.
0: Jeremy, you talk about Iraq, but I remember the months of preparation that was done before a single boot on the ground stepped in Iraq. That hasn't been done now in the case of Iran at all. And in fact, it does seem like a greater effort is being made to criminalize speaking to people on the other side of US and Israeli bombs. What does it mean for independent journalism when just purely reporting on the other side is seen as an act of treason?
1: I mean, first of all, if you're a journalist and you don't believe in interviewing all of the major players in a story, then you're not engaged in journalism, you're engaged in propaganda. I have never in my quarter of a century in journalism seen a greater effort to criminalize and demonize speaking to people on the other side of America's wars. You know, American reporters and correspondents interviewed Osama bin Laden. They interviewed Saddam Hussein. After October 7th, when I started interviewing senior leaders of Hamas and Islamic Jihad, I started being called pro-terrorist and attacked. And more recently, the White House has attacked us for interviewing senior Iranian officials and said that I'm engaged in America last behavior. I believe that in a democratic society or in societies that profess to be democratic, that the public has a right to understand in a factual and sincere way, what is the other side of this? By interviewing Hamas or Islamic Jihad, or by interviewing Iranian officials, we gain greater insight into who they are, what motivates them. When it comes to Iran, we reported even before the first bombs dropped on February 28th, exactly what Iran was saying it was going to do. Iran was saying this to an extent publicly, but because we had sources, what we published, if you go back and look at it, was exactly what happened. It's just basic journalism. But Trump's people started saying at one point in after a few weeks into the bombing of Iran, nobody knew that the Iranians were gonna, bomb all these places in the Persian Gulf. Yeah. Anyone who was actually paying attention or speaking to Iranian sources or doing their job as journalists knew that the Iranians were gonna do it because they said it to all of us. So I recognize we're in a moment where there's an attempt to criminalize journalism. I realize we're also in a moment where anyone who speaks in defense of the right of Palestinians to have their voices heard, or yes, even Iranians, is somehow going to be lumped in with them as though you're a partisan supporter of those entities. I reject that. It doesn't bother me because it's so contra-intellectual and it's so completely against basic principles of journalism.

0: I'm reminded of a letter that was read out at the 1966 Tricontinental Conference, which you'll remember was the place.
1: I don't remember. I'm not that old.
0: You'll know as the place where anti-colonial movements from around the world really convened during the Cold War period. And Che Guevara, who was then fighting in Bolivia, sent a letter essentially arguing that we must build, form 2, 3, many Vietnams if we are to defeat imperialism in the global south. As you see the United States today under Trump, do you think it's doing this to itself, simultaneously opening multiple fronts, left, right, and center? Or are we very far away from even coming close to seeing the US overextending itself?
2: Well, I think that there is an overdose on imperial hubris that has taken place. I mean, it's also relevant. I mean, you mentioned the overextension, and you know, there's of course the Vietnam War, but also the war in Afghanistan was an indication of that. You know, the United States invades Afghanistan under the notion that they're delivering justice for 9/11 and that it was about al-Qaeda's presence in the country, and then it turns into a war against the Taliban, and eventually the United States has to leave, and then the Taliban comes into power. And Taliban officials would tell me all throughout that war that the problem that you have as Americans, and it was the same problem the Soviets have, is that we have the time and you have the clocks. And I think that there's a degree to which Iran also sees events in that way. But there's a flip side to that history too, which was the creation of the non-aligned movement that grew out of the post-World War II era, and the idea that the global south, or you know, states that were on the other end of imperial adventures, would band together and respect one another's sovereignty, but to say that we recognize we have to deal with the Soviet Union, we have to deal with the United States, but we want to maintain our neutrality, but also our solidarity among each other. And I think there are some moves toward that in the current landscape in the world right now, but a counterforce to that are right-wing populist movements that you see spreading in Europe, in Latin America. Certainly Trump is a manifestation of that. So we're entering a different era of history that on the one hand has great excitement about the positive possibilities, but on the other hand has very dark representations of old ideas of imperial thinking. The world is up for grabs again right now, and the idea space is quite diverse. But history has shown time and again that when the poor of the world band together, when people that are viewed as peasants in the world band together, when workers actually become politicized, you shouldn't underestimate their ability to change history. And I think that imperial forces make a huge mistake, and it's embodied in the Palestinian struggle. And I think that that's why I will never sort of abandon ship on the idea that from the bottom up, people can win.
0: Jeremy Scahill, thank you very much for joining us on Al Jazeera Reframe.
2: Thank you.

Here's another idea. I'm going to save you a whole lot of money on prisons. But at the same time, we are still going to remove from society many of our more annoying citizens. Four groups are going away permanently. First group, violent criminals. Here's what you do with these Emmy Award winners. You take the entire state of Kansas. You move everybody out. You give them a couple of $100 for their inconvenience, you know. Gotta be fair. And then, you move them out, you put a big 10-story electric fence around Kansas, and Kansas becomes a permanent prison farm for violent criminals. No parole, no police, no supplies. The only thing you give them is lethal weapons and live ammunition so they can communicate in a meaningful way. Then, you put the whole thing on cable TV. The Violence Network, VNN. And for a corporate sponsor, you get one of those companies that loves to smear its logo feces all over the landscape. Budweiser will jump at this shit in half a minute. All right, next group, sex criminals. Completely incurable, you gotta lock them up. You could outlaw religion and most of these sex crimes would disappear in a couple of generations. But we don't have time for rational solutions. Much easier to fence off another rectangular state. Rectangular states are cheaper to fence, saves the taxpayers money, you know? This time, Wyoming. But only for true sex offenders. We're not going to bother consenting adults who like to dress up in leather Boy Scout uniforms and smash each other in the head with ball peen hammers while they take turns blowing their cat. There's certainly nothing wrong with that. It's a victimless hobby. And think of how good the cat must feel. No, we're only going to lock up rapists and molesters, those hopeless romantics who are so full of love they can't help getting a little of it on you, usually on your leg. You take all these heavy-breathing fun seekers and you stick them in Wyoming and you let them suck, fuck, and fondle. You let them blow, chew, sniff, lick, whip, gobble, and cornhole each other until their testicles are whistling, "Oh, come all ye faithful." Then you turn on the cameras and you got the Sperm Channel. And don't forget our corporate sponsor. We're going to let Budweiser put little logo patches on the rapist pants right here. This PUD's for you. All right. Next group, drug addicts and alcoholics. Not all of them, don't get nervous. Just the ones who are making life difficult for at least one other person. And we're not going to bother first offenders. People deserve a chance to clean up. Everyone will get 12 chances to clean up. Okay, all right, 15. That's fine, and that's it. If you can't make it in 15 tries, off you go to Colorado! A perfect place for staying loaded. Each week, all of the illegal drugs confiscated in the United States that the police and DEA don't keep for their own personal use will be airdropped into Colorado. And we're going to turn the Coors Brewery over to the beer-drinking assholes, and everyone can stay wasted, wired, stoned, bombed, hammered, smashed, and shit-faced round the clock on another new cable channel, Shit-Face Central. This is the real Rocky Mountain High. Okay, I've saved my favorite group for last. The maniacs and crazy people. Yeah. The ones who live out where the buses don't run. And I distinguish between maniacs and crazy people. A maniac will beat 9 people to death with a steel dildo. A crazy person will beat 9 people to death with a steel dildo, but he'll be wearing a Bugs Bunny suit at the time. So you can't put them all away.
You know, you got to keep some of them around just for the entertainment. Like a guy who tells you the King of Sweden is using his penis as a radio transmitter to send anti-Semitic lesbian meatloaf recipes to Soupy Sales and Marvin Hamlish. A guy like that, you want to give him his own radio show. No, the maniac farm will be reserved strictly for hopeless cases, like a guy who gets a big tattoo on his chest of Liza Minnelli taking a shit. You know? And he tells you if he wiggles a certain way, it looks like she's wiping her ass, you know? A guy like that, you want to get him into custody as quickly as possible. Now, for the maniac farm, I think there's no question we got to go with Utah. Utah, easy defense, right next to Wyoming and Colorado is right next to Kansas, and that means all four groups of our most amusing citizens are now in one place, except for the big fences. And I think I have another one of my really good ideas for cable TV. Gates. Small sliding gates in the fences. Think of what you've got here. Think of what you've got. Predators, degenerates, crackheads, and fruitcakes. 900 miles of fence separating them. Every 50 miles, you put a small sliding gate. But the gates are only 10 inches wide, and they're only open once a month for 7 seconds. And you know something? Fuck cable. This shit has got to be on pay-per-view. Because if those gates are only open 7 seconds a month, you are going to have some mighty interesting people pushing and shoving to be first online. Deeply disturbed, armed, cranky lunatics on drugs. You know the ones. A lot of tattoos. A lot of teeth broken off at the gum line. The true face of America. And every time you open the gates, a few of the more aggressive ones are going to get through. The creme de la creme. The alphas. They're going to get through, they're going to find each other, and they're going to crossbreed. And pretty soon you have a melting pot. Child killers, corpse fuckers, drug zombies, and full-blown wackaloons. Wandering the landscape in search of truth and fun. Just like now. Everyone will have guns, everyone will have drugs, and no one will be in charge. Just like now. But at least we'll have a balanced budget.

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1: Dig it. Dig it.
0: Yeah.
1: Dig it.
0: Cool, baby.
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0: Yeah.
1: Dig it. Dig it.
0: Yeah.
1: Dig it.
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Surely goodness and mercy shall follow me all the days of my life,

Hello and welcome to Journeys Across Sounds here on Radio Störfunk. I'm Isidro Vasconcelos, and for the next hour we're taking a journey across sounds, from deep cuts to timeless classics, from unexpected textures to tracks that stay with you long after the music stops. And that was Camille Yardbrough with Take a Praise from the album The Iron Pot Cooker from 1975, and it was sampled in Fatboy Slim Praise You, as you might have recognized.

They say it was another ship that brought us here, that we were seeded by panspermia. And now from the windows of the last ship to go, we look out onto the barren fields, to the burnt roots of trees and black rivers, in this chemical rainforest. In this chemical rainforest. Space will be my home.

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Show me a map of these constellations. 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

0: saying, man. 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
1: And we just heard Mop Mop and Anthony Joseph with Spaceship Earth, Blackalicious with Make You Feel That Way, and just now A Tribe Called Quest with The Hop, which was released on their album Beats, Rhymes and Life in 1996, and was built around a sample of Henry Franklin from the track Soft Spirit.

And we just heard Jedi Mind Tricks with Blood In, Blood Out. Funkadelic was Standing on the Verge of Getting It On. And Young Frank and the Earth Gang with a track called Lose Control. Featured on the album It's Frankie Baby from 2025. It was co-produced with Ja Funk, as you might have heard from him back in the 2000s.

Cool. And we have heard Labi Safri with I Got The, Shocking Blue with Love Buzz, Bobby Bird with I Know You Got Soul, and just now Jamie Cullum with Get Your Way from it's their album Catching Tales from 2005, again produced by Dan the Automator.

0: And that was Nicole Willis with the Helsinki Jazz Orchestra with Still Got a Way to Fall, and followed by Handsome Boy Modeling School with The World's Gone Mad from the album The World's Gone Mad, White People, 2004, which features Del the Funky Homo Sapien and Barrington Levy plus Alex Capranos. And that's all for this edition of Journeys Across Sounds here on Radio Showfunk. Thank you for listening, wherever you have joined us from, and it's been a pleasure to take this journey with you. 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

0: 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We know that's right here in a heartfelt connection between us.
1: Psychedelic Illuminati.

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The message is you, that child. It's the presence of an angel, a messenger from the infinite in a human body. The infinite, a total power, creates a program just for you. And everything you need to be what you are is in the program. Every cell in your body is a universe of its own.

you're seeing and hearing right now is nothing but a dream. You're dreaming right now in this moment. Dreaming is the main function of the mind. And the mind dreams 24 hours a day. It dreams when the brain is awake, and it also dreams when the brain is asleep. The difference is that when the brain is awake, there is a material frame that makes us perceive things in a linear way. When we go to sleep, we do not have the frame, and the dream has the tendency to change constantly. Humans are dreaming all the time. Before we were born, the humans before us created a big outside dream that we will call society's dream, or the dream of the planet.